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This is Riverside Drive by Larry Heard. Before that, we had Otaki featuring Finn Reese by Chaos in the CBD. And now it's time for some Philly Haps. If you don't know, Philly Haps is our tri-daily readings of the goings-on about town. If you have an event that you'd like to get a little more airtime here at the radio station, let us know. We'd love to hear from you. Send us an email with the event name, who's performing, whose musical production, whose art show, whose union demonstration, community food drive, whatever. 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Starting off strong, we have... Where did this go? There we go. 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That's 21 plus show. 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Open Mouth Records is presenting Aaron Demastas and Dylan Burchett Duo, as well as Jesse Cudler at Brick Bat Books. That is all ages at 8. And at 9 at Johnny Brenda's, the 21 and older crowd is invited to Born at Midnight. We're going to take a quick pause for me to find another song after this, because I forgot to cue something up. We'll be right back with this weekend's Philly Haps.

Well, that was more than a minute or so, but back with Philly Habs for another minute. Saturday, August 15th, Shruti Saranthi and Sumesh Narayanan at the Evangelical Lutheran Church of the Atonement, 4 p.m., all ages. 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Back down to all ages stuff, we've got Charm Speak, Secret Address, Nary's Laser Beam, and Cowboy Death at Greenhouse at 8 p.m., and Zilla's on Acid, DPSD, and Quowls at Philomoka. At Solar Myth, the 21 plus crew can check out Beach Wolf and the Gulf of Mexico and Sparrow Steeple. Rounding out the weekend, we've got Ravi with two A's, Moon by Moon, Faded Home, and Chicago Fire at Ortlieb's at 7, 21 plus. And finally, Otis Kane at 8 p.m., Kung Fu Necktie, 21 plus. 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PhillyHaps at WKDU.org.

If you're enjoying this kind of tunage, I highly recommend checking out DJs Lil Dave and Junior Fridays from 6 to 9 p.m. right here on WKDU Philadelphia. And while you're at it, remember to bike safe, people. Wear bright colors, wear reflective things if possible, wear lights. White light in the front, red light in the back. Drivers, be aware, there's always bicyclists around you, even when you think they're not. Use your turn signals, please. Almost hit somebody who didn't have their turn signal on earlier today. Very silly. Luckily, my brakes are mad squeaky, so hopefully they hear me coming. But seriously, check your mirrors, check your side mirrors for sure if you're driving. A safer Philadelphia is possible with you. Provide cyclists 4 feet when you pass them. It's the law. Which means that if you're on a one-lane road with parking on either side, just stay behind the bicycle. It's fine. You'll get where you're going. Everyone's gonna be okay. Cyclists, try to stay with the flow of traffic. Don't bike against it. If you feel unsafe riding your bicycle, walk it on the sidewalk. There's all sorts of ways to stay safe and ride a bike today. Riding a bike means freedom. Freedom from the crushing monotony of traffic, the crushing weight of gas prices. It's an excellent way to feel good about yourself, feel good while doing it, and keep the earth smelling a little nicer. Ride a bike today.

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We just heard She Taught Me How to Send Love Letters by Rim Baudian. This is Meet Me at the Cascades by Koyo off of the album, or EP, Eternal Waves. Shout out Justin Myers and the Lobster Club for tuning in. That was one hell of a block party the other day. Thanks for having the dumpster pool out, as always. Super fun.

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We got about half an hour left here in the listening room, so won't you please stay?

that'll close it out for us tonight at the Listening Room. That was Owen 92 by Hidden Spheres, I think. Yeah. This is Strandbar by Todd Perrier. I'll remind you that music that keeps you up at night is on right after this for all your metal needs. 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It's where I got both my cats, and I hope it's where you get yours too. This is Dr. Plotkin, Listening Room, signing off.

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1: 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Starting it off with Fast Up and Getting Slower as we go. 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

The coronavirus has affected the African American community in many ways, including a drastic drop in blood donations. This is the time to take care of one another, and blood transfusions from healthy African American donors can be a life-saving treatment for patients with sickle cell disease or cancer. The American Red Cross adheres to the highest standards of

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The water is fine.

that was just leached with the Grey Tide off of to dull the blades of your abuse. Playing a lot of angry, chunky stuff now. Gonna keep it going with this next one by Caligram. It is Carne off of The Eye is the First Circle. Keep listening here on WKD Philadelphia 91.7 FM.

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The sorcery of science, the death of the hours, minutes, and seconds.

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That was just End. Played some Yautja before that. Cranial, Calligram, Leached, Vain, Divine, and Low. 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This next one is Glossin with Equinox.

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Played a lot of music again without much of an interruption. But that last track was Yashira with Kudzu. There was some Phantom Winter, Alochiria, LLNN, ROM, Kingdom, and Glossen before that. 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It will be updated by the end of the show. This next one is Brickville with Acte 9.

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This is the end of my show, and the end of this track. This was Mona with Inflection off the Embers. I have one more track to go, and that'll be it for this week. 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

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This is Henry Rollins from the band Black Flag, and you are listening to WKDU Philadelphia 91.7 FM. You remember a little while ago, I told you that this was going to be different than any radio ID. Well, I lied. That's right, I lied. And I'm leaving now, so goodbye.

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0: 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Over there's the water. Whoosh, whoosh. 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

0: Okay, dads, it's time to dance. 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

In the beginning, there was man. This man ventured forth and a bolt of lightning popped him on the head. Yeah, that sucks. 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

0: From New York, this is Democracy Now.
1: I left my business and decided to be here at my home to protect it from the settlers to steal it and raising the American flag to send a message to the American embassy and the U.S. officials that I am currently under siege and I need a protection.
0: In the occupied West Bank, Israeli settlers continue to lay siege to homes in the village of Kusra. We'll be joined by one of the homeowners, Louis Reedy, who is Palestinian-American. Then, Israel has admitted for the first time that its soldiers fired into the car where 5-year-old Palestinian Hind Rajab and 6 family members were killed in Gaza in January 2024. Israel has opened a criminal investigation. We'll speak to Sharif Abdul-Quddus, who has investigated Hind's killing in the Peabody Award-winning Al Jazeera documentary, The Night Won't End. Then, a Justice Department whistleblower has claimed the Trump administration's task force pushed Harvard, Columbia, and Brown into massive settlements despite turning up little to no evidence of anti-Semitism on campus. We will speak to Columbia professor Marianne Hirsch.
2: This terrible repression under the guise of fighting anti-Semitism. And I think people are now seeing that this is not just morally completely wrong and corrupt, but that it's also not good for Jews, certainly, but it's not good for anybody, and that the reason for this was never to fight anti-Semitism, but it was to decimate academia.
0: All that and more coming up. Welcome to Democracy Now! Welcome to Democracy Now!, democracynow.org, the War and Peace Report. I'm Anjali Kamat. Treasury Secretary Scott Bessent said Thursday the U.S. will impose the toughest sanctions in history on Iran after President Trump promised to wage, quote, economic warfare and isolation on an unprecedented scale. Bessent told CNBC that U.S. economic pressure would eliminate the need for return to direct combat with Iran. He said tough new sanctions would collapse Iran's government and warned other nations could face severe economic penalties if they continue to trade with Iran.
3: We are going to all of our allies, and this is going to be the greatest coordinated economic isolation in the history of the world. And we are going to them and saying, you are either with us or against us.
0: Iran's foreign ministry condemned the threat of new sanctions as illegal and inhumane. Meanwhile, the USS George Washington aircraft carrier has arrived in the Middle East to relieve the USS Abraham Lincoln, which has now been plagued by low morale, faulty plumbing, poor quality rationed meals, and shortages of basic supplies. The Lincoln is reportedly heading home to San Diego after a record-setting deployment of more than 270 days at sea. In Yemen, Houthi fighters and government forces have traded dozens of attacks, raising fears that Yemen is sliding back into full-scale civil war for the first time since a UN-brokered peace deal in 2022. Government forces claimed 81 attacks over 24 hours, while Houthi fighters said they'd successfully used drones to strike an airport and an oil facility in Saudi Arabia. Sudan's humanitarian crisis is deepening as more than 200,000 people have been newly displaced across the Kordofan region due to intensifying attacks between the Sudanese army and paramilitary, rapid support forces. Drone strikes have targeted critical water and power infrastructure in the city of El Obeid. Mass floods in North Darfur have also compounded the displacement crisis, with torrential rains damaging hundreds of homes. In Tunisia, hundreds of protesters marched through the streets of the capital, Tunis, on Thursday, calling for the ouster of authoritarian President Kais Saied. The release of jailed opposition activists

0: Ali's regime. It's the exact same story. We've returned to the concept of people fearing the ruler, and we've gone back to many ideas that led absolutely nowhere.
1: In Mali, a Russian-controlled paramilitary force faces accusations that it carried out the summary execution of 9 civilians, including 4 children, during a raid on a village in the central region of Mopti in July. According to Human Rights Watch, about 100 fighters with the Russia-backed Africa Corps, accompanied by several Malian soldiers, broke into homes, dragged people out, and separated men and boys for beatings and interrogations. They reportedly killed 6 civilians who tried to flee and detained and executed 3 others. Since 2021, Mali's military junta has relied on Russian mercenaries in its fight against Islamist armed groups. In the occupied West Bank, large groups of armed Israeli settlers stormed Palestinian homes in the town of Sa'ir, northeast of Hebron, earlier today, killing a young Palestinian man and leaving a 70-year-old with serious gunshot wounds. Survivors say the settlers set fire to at least one home. Elsewhere, Israeli settlers set fire to a quarry in the South Hebron Hills overnight, causing severe damage to excavators, bulldozers, and stone-cutting equipment. The United Nations reports attacks by Israeli settlers and Palestinians have reached an all-time high in 2026, with an average of more than 6 attacks per day, as the Israeli government continues to approve new illegal settlements. After headlines, we'll go to the Palestinian village of Kusra to speak with Louis Reedy, a Palestinian-American who flew to the occupied West Bank on Monday to help his relatives defend the family home, which Israeli settlers have surrounded for more than a week. In California, progressive Democrat Aisha Wahab has won a special election to fill the congressional seat vacated by disgraced Representative Eric Swalwell, who quit amid sexual misconduct claims. In 2018, Wahab became the first Afghan-American elected to public office in the U.S. She'll now be the first Afghan-American U.S. Congress member representing parts of the East San Francisco Bay until the new Congress begins in January. This is Aisha Wahab speaking to supporters on election night.
2: We saw a lot of negative ads distorting our record.
3: Shame.
2: Talking about us in a negative way, that we're not good enough or we're not American enough. And the fact that because I'm an Afghan American, because I'm a Muslim American, because I'm a woman of color, because I'm relatively young, that we don't belong. And the voters of this district spoke out. Woo! And
1: Aisha Wahab won with 53% of the vote against Democrat Melissa Hernandez. Polls had showed Wahab with a double-digit lead in early August before AIPAC, the American Israel Public Affairs Committee, poured over $6 million into negative ads and mailers targeting her. Meanwhile, AIPAC and its super PACs channeled at least $3 million to Hernandez's campaign, according to Politico. They will face off again in November to decide who will represent the district in the 120th Congress beginning in January. In related news, FBI agents seized a cell phone and laptop from former Congressmember Eric Swalwell after he was stopped at the San Francisco airport Saturday. The following day, federal agents also searched Swalwell's home in Washington, D.C. as part of a civil rights investigation into allegations of sexual assault. Swalwell is also facing probes by the Manhattan District Attorney's Office and Los Angeles Sheriff's Department. CNN reports at least 4 women who've accused Swalwell of serious sexual misconduct have been contacted by the FBI as part of that investigation. In more election news, Reuters reports a handful of billionaires and companies are driving record levels of spending on congressional contests ahead of November's midterm elections, with crypto, gambling, and artificial intelligence firms fueling a flood of campaign cash. So far, U.S. corporations have spent over $500 million on U.S. House and Senate races. That already exceeds the previous record of $461 million spent by corporations during the entire 2024 election cycle and does not include millions of dollars in additional contributions made by dark money groups that hide the identities of their donors. Meanwhile, President Trump is in Myrtle Beach, South Carolina today to support the campaign of Republican Senator Darlene Graham, who was appointed to fill the vacancy left by the sudden death of her brother, Lindsey Graham, in July. Darlene Graham faces Republican Congressmember Ralph Norman in a special Senate runoff on Tuesday. Critics have called Graham dangerously unqualified after her poor performance at a debate earlier this week.
4: Senator, are Taiwan and the South China Sea national security issues for the United States?

0: why.
1: I'm sorry, could you repeat the question?
0: If are Taiwan and the South China Sea national security issues for the United States, and if so, why or how?
1: I'm just going to be honest here. I'm not on national security. I'm not that informed on national security, so... But I do support the military.
2: The Trump administration has deported 20 immigrants to Liberia as part of a new third country agreement that will help see the West African nation receive up to 1,200 immigrants with no ties to Liberia, removed from the United States. The first group arrived at the Roberts International Airport outside the capital, Monrovia, on Thursday. As part of the deal, the U.S. has reportedly agreed to extend visitor visas for Liberians from 12 to 36 months, according to The Guardian, and pledge some $124 million in assistance. Immigrants deported to Liberia will include people from Latin America and the Caribbean. In related news, the Atlanta Journal-Constitution reports ICE is seeking to deport an Iranian woman to the Central African Republic, a country to which she has no ties, and which the State Department has deemed too unsafe for travel. She's currently detained at the Stewart ICE Jail in Georgia. Meanwhile, in Texas, a minor league catching coordinator for the San Diego Padres was detained by ICE at an El Paso airport as he attempted to travel back home to Arizona. Oswaldo Pirella is originally from Venezuela and has a pending asylum claim and valid work authorization. Pirella lives in Phoenix with his wife and two U.S.-born daughters. He previously played for the Texas Rangers minor league team. His brother, Jorge Pirella, wrote on social media, quote, "The people who have worked and lived alongside him can speak to his character, his work ethic, and the positive impact he has had on those around him." The Department of Homeland Security is defending harassment tactics deployed against people who've criticized the agency's deadly crackdown on immigrants. That's the claim at the center of a First Amendment lawsuit filed by David Strever, a U.S. citizen who was on a trip to Finland when two ICE agents showed up at his home in Rochester, New York, in June. The agents reportedly presented his wife with a warning notice due to an email Strever had sent months earlier to former ICE acting director Todd Lyons, comparing him to a Nazi and calling him, quote, a monstrous human being. And the New York Times is reporting that the owner of a major Dominican sugar producer accused of forced labor at one of his plantations has close ties to President Trump. Central Romana's owner, Jose Fanjul, a Cuban-American businessman known as Pepe, donated to Trump's 2024 campaign and his White House ballroom. Just weeks after Trump returned to the office, the Trump administration lifted a measure that had prevented the company from shipping its product to the U.S. On Tuesday, the Corporate Accountability Lab, an independent nonprofit, issued a report finding the company is still responsible for abusive conditions. The report found many of the plantation's workers are of Haitian descent. They face poverty wages, excess overtime, and intimidation and threats from management. And those are some of the headlines. This is Democracy Now!, democracynow.org, the War and Peace Report. I'm Anjali Kamath. Amy Goodman will be back next week. Coming up, Israel has admitted for the first time that its soldiers fired into the car where 5-year-old Palestinian Hind Rajab and her 6 family members were killed in Gaza in January 2024.

0: This is Democracy Now!, democracynow.org. I'm Anjali Kamath. On Wednesday, Israel's military admitted for the first time that its soldiers opened fire on a car carrying 5-year-old Palestinian Hind Rajab, along with her aunt, uncle, and 5 of their children, as well as Palestine Red Crescent Society medics dispatched to rescue them. Israel's army fired more than 300 bullets in the attack in January 2024. In Gaza City, Hind Rajab's grandmother responded to the announcement.
1: We, as Hind Rajab's family, do not trust the judiciary of the State of Israel. We hope that justice will be delivered from the entire world. We appeal to the international justice system as a whole.
0: The Israeli military said it would also investigate the killing of 15 Palestinian paramedics whose bodies and crushed emergency vehicles were recovered from a mass grave in Rafah in March 2025. This is Ghada al-Attar, the widow of Anwar al-Attar, one of the 15 medics. She spoke while holding the couple's young daughter.
1: The truth will not come, and the wound will keep bleeding. The pain is still the same. The loss grows day by day. Every time this girl gets older and asks me where her father is, and I can't answer her, the wound grows deeper. He was the pillar and support of the family. He's gone. The investigation won't achieve anything.
0: Israel said it would not investigate 3 other attacks on Gaza that killed 8 workers from World Central Kitchen and Doctors Without Borders. And Israel made no mention of thousands of other incidents where Palestinian civilians were killed by Israeli forces. For more, we go to Los Angeles, where we're joined by Sharif Abdul-Quddus, award-winning journalist and the Middle East North Africa editor at Dropsite News. He was correspondent on the Fault Lines documentary, The Night Won't End, on Al Jazeera English, that investigated the killings of civilians in Gaza by the Israeli military. Sharif, welcome back to Democracy Now! Can you talk about why these investigations have been announced, why these 2 particular cases, and why now?
2: Well, so firstly, these were 5 incidents out of apparently 150 that were reviewed by the Israeli military. I think it's not a coincidence that all 5 of these were among the most widely covered incidents of the war. They were documented in real time, and they were very prominent cases, mostly massacres. We don't know what happened to the other 145 incidents that they apparently reviewed. Now, the 2 incidents that you mentioned that are being referred to military police for criminal investigations, you know, this seems to be nothing more than political theater, to be honest. You know, as numerous Palestinian and international human rights groups have documented for years, Israel's internal investigations into the criminal conduct of its own soldiers are fundamentally flawed, and they can't be regarded as credible mechanisms for accountability. And they instead function primarily to shield Israel from international tribunals or prosecution abroad, rather than delivering any kind of justice. The Israeli human rights group B'Tselem has called these investigations a sham. It's called them, quote, a legal iron dome to protect Israeli soldiers from international accountability. And let's remember that since the genocide began, Israel claims to have referred over 1,000 incidents involving its soldiers to its fact-finding assessment mechanism. And, you know, it says it's opened dozens of criminal investigations. There is no comprehensive public accounting of the status or outcome of these investigations. There was a review by the NGO Action on Armed Violence of over 50 reported Israeli military probes. It found that 88% had been either closed or that a finding of wrongdoing had been closed without a finding of wrongdoing, and they remained under review. Only one of them resulted in a prison sentence. So, you know, I think this is a lot more political theater, and it may be coming as Israel is coming under increasing international scrutiny, international criticism for the genocide in Gaza. And finally, I'll just say, it doesn't matter what Israel says or what its investigation concludes in these 2 incidents. The responsibility for the murder of Hind Rajab and her family was well established long ago through multiple in-depth investigations by the media, by human rights groups, and the evidence is overwhelming. We know that an Israeli tank fired at least 335 rounds at a civilian car at Hind Rajab, a five-year-old, and six members of her family, from a range of just 13 to 23 meters away. The Red Crescent, which had Hind on the phone for close to 3 hours, was waiting for approval to try and go rescue her. And finally, they get approval from the Israeli military. The Israeli military issues an approved route with a map. Two emergency workers with the Red Crescent go in an ambulance along that route. When they reach the destination, Israel fires a tank shell at them. It's a direct hit and kills both of them and destroys the ambulance. Then the Israeli military continuously lied afterwards. It repeatedly denied it had any tanks operating in the area, even though there's clear satellite images that show multiple tanks in the area on that day. Even though we hear a recording of Hind's cousin, Leanne, 15-year-old Leanne, saying there's a tank right next to her, right before she starts screaming as a hail of bullets from the tank murders her. And then we have 5-year-old Hind, hours of recordings of her, saying also that there's a tank right next to her before her voice eventually fades away and she dies. So we don't need to wait for an Israeli investigation to know what happened here.
0: Sharif, you've set that up so movingly. I want to turn to an excerpt of your Al Jazeera English documentary, The Night Won't End, which takes an in-depth look at these attacks on civilians by the Israeli military in Gaza, including on Hind Rajab and her family. Let's go to a clip.
3: Eventually, relatives were able to reach the Red Crescent in Ramallah to see if their team in Gaza could send an ambulance.
4: We received an appeal that the car had been targeted in Fares gas station in Gaza City.
3: When Omar called, it was Leanne who picked up.
4: Hello, dear.
5: They are shooting at us.
4: Hello.
5: They are shooting at us. The tank is next to me.
4: Are you hiding?
5: Yes, in the car. The tank is next to us.
4: Are you inside the car?
6: Hello?
4: A girl dies while she's on the phone with you. I disassociated. I reached a stage where I was just mentally cut off. I'm trained for situations like this, but when it involves a child, your emotions get all mixed up. After calling back the same number that Leanne answered, the voice sounded different this time. So I asked her, the girl that was speaking with me, where is she? She told me, she's dead. Who am I speaking with now? Hind?
3: After a few minutes, Omar asked other colleagues to help and speak with Hind.
5: The tank is next to me. The tank is where? Next to me. The tank is next to you? Yes. Is it moving or still? Did anyone come out of it? It's moving. It's moving? Okay. Is it moving next to the car, behind the car, or in front of the car? In front of the car. The tank is coming towards you from the front of the car? Yes. Is it close? Very, very. And it's moving? Yes. Come get me.
3: As the Red Crescent dispatchers spoke with Hind, colleagues were trying to get an ambulance to her, something that would require coordination with and approval by Israeli authorities.
7: Usually, ambulances in the whole world, once they got the call, they directly dispatch the ambulances and send to save people's life. Unfortunately, this is not the case in Gaza.
5: Come get me.
7: any area that there is Israeli occupation forces, Israel considered as it is a military zone. That means even if there is wounded people, people who are killed and need to be evacuated, we are completely denied access to these areas. And if any ambulance try to reach, it will be targeted. That's why, in order to be able to save Hind, we had to coordinate our safe access.
0: That last voice was Nebel Farsakh, the spokesperson for the Palestinian Red Crescent, explaining how emergency medical teams in Gaza need to get clearance from Israeli authorities before going in to rescue Hind. They eventually do get clearance. Let's turn back to the documentary, The Night Won't End, to see what happened next.
3: Finally, nearly 3 hours after requesting clearance, the Red Crescent says Israeli officials gave the approval for the ambulance to go to the scene and provided this map with an approved route.
7: We had to wait almost 3 hours until the green light was given. So they sent a map with a route, which means it identifies exactly which route the ambulance should take. And once we received the green light, the ambulance was dispatched.
6: Oh, أحلى خبر في الدنيا من عمو عمر.
8: هند. هنود هي دقيقة واحدة بتكون السيارة عندك بس بتمشي شوي شوي
9: محطة فارس وين وصلت؟
3: The two paramedics who started driving to the scene were Ahmed Al-Madhoun and Yusuf Zeno. By the time they left, the sun had set.
10: Can you see the car?
1: I can't see a thing here.
10: Do you have your siren and flashing lights on?
1: Just the lights, not the siren. Oh, there it is.
3: The connection to the ambulance was lost right after that loud noise.
9: Hello, Hind. Hi, Zeno.
6: Hind. Hind.
11: Khair.
6: Alhamdulillah. Khair.
12: I had to ask her, did you hear a bomb now? Did you hear anything around you? And she said, yes, yes, I heard it. Her yes means our colleagues who went to rescue her had died.
0: That clip from the award-winning documentary, The Night Won't End. Sharif, as you said, so much about this case is very well known. Hind Rajab is one of the most visible victims of the genocide in Gaza. There's even a feature, there's even a film made about her, the voice of Hind Rajab. Why now? What is so significant about, what is new about this new investigation? And how much does it have to do with the International Criminal Court's investigation?
2: I mean, it's unclear why now. I think it's because Israel is coming under more international scrutiny. There's more criticism of the genocide. There is more political pushback from its backers in the United States and Europe, or from some corridors of power within those countries. And also, when a state says that it's investigating itself, this shields it from international law accountability if those investigations are found to be credible. So it may just be a push around that. And again, as you mentioned, these are, the Red Crescent massacre, the aid worker massacre, and Hind Rajab are among the two most high-profile incidents. And I think we should talk about, the massacre of the aid workers, the other case that they're looking at. This was 15 Palestinian aid workers from the Red Crescent, from civil defense, that were massacred in Rafah in March of 2025. And their bodies were buried in a mass grave. The ambulances and the fire truck and the vehicles that they arrived into the scene were flattened and buried alongside them. And in the aftermath of this, the Israeli military again lied about it and was forced to change its story several times following the discovery of the bodies and the vehicles in this mass grave and the emergence of video and audio recordings taken from the bodies of the dead aid workers from their phones. The group Forensic Architecture and Earshot did an incredible report around ago using video and audio recordings about the incident and open source material, as well as satellite imagery and interviews with the two of the survivors. And they reconstructed what happened. And essentially what happened was an ambulance went to a scene, they were fired on, and then a five-vehicle convoy of ambulances and a fire truck and the rest of the aid workers went to go and try and find them and rescue them. And Israeli soldiers, over the course of a couple of hours, fired nearly 1,000 bullets. 1,000 bullets at these aid workers. And the findings show that they were slowly approaching the vehicles on foot, the Israeli soldiers, walking while they were shooting, until they were as close as 1 meter away and essentially executing these aid workers in cold blood from point-blank range, essentially. As I mentioned, the Israeli military lied about it. They claimed initially that the vehicles advanced, quote, suspiciously towards the troops without their headlights on or without their emergency signals on. Then the video emerges, first published by the New York Times, showing the vehicles with their lights on. So they backtrack. They admitted that their soldiers from the Golani Brigade did fire on these aid workers, but they said that they had approached suspiciously and that they blamed it on poor night vision or something, that they couldn't really see them. And then they doubled down and said that 6 of the 15 aid workers were found to be Hamas terrorists, you know, just kind of ridiculous statements. And then it said, you know, it buried them in a mass grave to prevent harm and clear the vehicles to prepare for civilian evacuation. I mean, I don't know how people are supposed to take this seriously. And as you mentioned, again, these are just two of the most high-profile incidents out of countless war crimes in Gaza. We're talking about over 20,000 children killed. We're talking about starving Palestinians being gunned down as they're searching for food, of an unprecedented number of journalists killed, over 270, many of them, you know, openly assassinated. We're talking about displaced families being bombed in their tents, of hospitals, nearly every hospital being attacked, of mass graves being found in the courtyards of the hospitals afterwards, of the torture of prisoners, of sexual assault. I mean, we could go on and on. So I don't think that these investigations that were announced are anything more than political theater, and I don't think anyone's really taking them seriously.
0: Sharif, last week was the one-year anniversary of the killing of Al Jazeera journalist Anas Sharif, along with five of his colleagues, and a collective of media workers called the Writers Against the War in Gaza have launched an online memorial to Anas and over 250 journalists who have been killed. It's called The Living Record and includes testimonies from Palestinian journalists in Gaza remembering their slain colleagues and friends. As we talk about accountability and the possibility of it within Israel for Israel's crimes in Gaza, your final thoughts on, you know, what is going on in terms of investigating the deaths of journalists in Gaza?
2: I mean, very little is going on. What we're seeing, and as was the case of Anas Sharif, one of the most prominent journalists to be openly assassinated, is that Israel has keeps killing them in actually a more brazen way. Israel has reached the point where it is preemptively targeting journalists. So it put Anas Sharif, for example, who was murdered on August 10th of last year, in a media tent along with five of his colleagues outside of Shifa Hospital. It put Anas Sharif on a hit list in October of 2024, along with five other journalists from Al Jazeera, including our colleague at Dropsite News, Hossam Shabet. And it said that these are not journalists, these are terrorists, these are militants, and we're going to kill them. And it has killed two of them. And after it killed them, it bragged about it. It bragged about killing this prominent journalist and said that this wasn't a journalist. It said, don't let the press vest fool you. It did the same with Hossam Shabet. It just killed, during a so-called ceasefire, two brothers working for Al Jazeera at different times. One a correspondent, one the cameraman. Killed them both, called them both Hamas terrorists. So it is not, there's not even a semblance of an investigation. There is open bragging about the killing of these journalists. And let me just say that tribute site that was put together by Writers Against the War in Gaza is very moving. I would encourage many people to go to it. You can click, I think there's, you know, over 50 now journalists who are profiled there, and you can listen to their colleagues, their mentors, their family members, talk about them and discuss who they were and talk about their importance and what they meant to them. And so it's a very fitting tribute to these journalists in Gaza, Palestinian journalists who have performed the most heroic act of journalism in our lifetime and should be remembered for their bravery.
0: Sharif Abdul Quddus is an award-winning journalist and the Middle East North Africa editor at Dropsite News. Sharif, please stay with us. Coming up, we'll look at how Israeli settlers are laying siege to the village of Kusra in the occupied West Bank.

0: Tama Greed by the Palestinian oud musician Hudas Foor performing in our Democracy Now! Studio. This is Democracy Now!, democracynow.org. I'm Anjali Kamath. We turn now to the occupied West Bank, where Israeli settlers are continuing to lay siege on homes in the village of Kusra, south of Nablus. The siege has attracted international attention in part because one of the homes is owned by a Palestinian American. The U.S. ambassador to Israel, Mike Huckabee, surprised many when he recently described the siege as a, quote, horrific act of terror being committed by, quote, Israeli terrorists. Louis Reedy, who lives in Ohio, spoke to Reuters before he flew from the United States to the West Bank to protect his home there.
1: I have a lot of emotion in Kusra. I was born and raised in Kusra. My mother, 83 years old, still in Kusra. My sisters, my brothers, my nieces, my nephews, my cousins, my friends.
0: Shortly after Louis Reedy landed at Ben-Gurion Airport in Israel, he received a video showing Israeli soldiers shaking the hands of the Israeli settlers laying siege to his home.
1: When I landed, my brother sent me this video. That's terrifying. That just happened like an hour ago. And they meet the soldier. They're shaking hands with the soldiers. That's just happening today. I'm going to stay in this house tonight. So I'm terrified. I'm asking the U.S. official, the embassy, to provide me protection and remove the settlers permanently from our village and my area.
0: Then, after Louis Reedy arrived back in the village of Kusra and reunited with his brother and other relatives, he raised an American flag on the roof of his home.
1: I came here to be present with him. I left my my luxury home in America. I left my luxury vehicles in America. I left my wife, my two daughters. I left my business and decided to be here at my home to protect it from the settlers to steal it and raising the American flag to send the message to the American embassy and the U.S. officials that I am currently under siege and I need a protection.
0: Despite Louis Reedy's return, settlers have continued to confront the family. In this video, a settler is seen approaching and harassing Reedy on his own property.
1: You are a terrorist settler. You know that? You are a terrorist settler. It's garbage. You know what that means? You stink. You stink. Move. Move. Don't touch me. Don't touch me. Terrorist. You are a terrorist.
0: We go now to Kusra, where we're joined by Louis Reedy. Welcome to Democracy Now!, Louis. Thank you so much for joining us. How are you doing right now? Describe the scene. Do you still have settlers coming into your property?
1: Thank you for having me. This is my fourth day here in Kusra, in my house that is still under siege by the IDF and the settlers. The settlers still manage every day that to pass by my house, and the IDF present and not doing anything to them. They're not arresting them whatsoever.
0: Your reaction, Louis, to the comments by U.S. Ambassador to Israel Mike Huckabee describing the settlers as, quote, Israeli terrorists?
1: Well, I appreciate Mike Huckabee condemned it and called them terrorists. And I've been in contact with the embassy that nothing has been done on the ground. And actually, I asked the U.S. embassy to send me a team to see themselves what's going on here in my own house so themselves can see what's going on.
0: And what kind of protection have you gotten?
1: None. I'm not getting no protection here. I still feel for my life. I still feel for my family's life here. The IDF not even making it better here. They're not allowing us to leave the house. They're not allowing anyone to come to my house freely. If we need to bring food, we have to do coordination through the mayor of Busra, and he has to call the Palestinian Authority, and then they have to call the Israeli Authority. It takes hours, if not days.
0: Louis, this area of Busra has been under siege for months, and your home specifically for at least a week, if not longer. And you've had, when you reach out to the U.S. Embassy, I mean, you have the ambassador to Israel speaking out about this. What are they saying in response when you reach out for help? You have an American flag on your home.
1: That's right. This house has been under attack by Israeli settlers since January this year. It's been under siege for 13 days. We have reached the U.S. member of Congress local office. I have reached multiple times to the U.S. Embassy that I need help. Yes, I raised the American flag to send my message to the American people, to the government of the United States, that there is an American under siege by the Israeli settlers. Needs help.
0: I want to bring into the conversation Oren Ziv in Tel Aviv. He's a reporter and photographer for Plus 972 magazine and the independent Israeli local news site, Local Call. His most recent article is headlined, Kusra is where Israel's lies about settler violence hit a wall. Welcome to Democracy Now! Can you talk about what are these lies? What did you see in Kusra?
2: Yeah, thank you for having me. I've been to Kusra twice in the recent week. First, a week ago on Friday, where a group of activists tried to march to Reedy's house to bring food and water and medicine, and were blocked by the Israeli army and border police, the same army and police who allow for months the settlers to attack, to murder their, to injure Israeli human rights activists who were severely injured there a few months ago. Houses were attacked and vandalized. Amir Ode, a young Palestinian, was shot there during the war against Iran. And this is all happening, of course, with the active support of the army and the police. So the first time I was there on Friday, and we were blocked as journalists, also the activists that were coming, bringing the food, and the police and the army just let the activists leave the food near a few meters from the house, and later MK, Parliament Member Ofer Kassif, managed to bring it in. The second time, I actually managed to go in after waiting for a long time outside and talking to the army. And what I could see is the same reality that Lua is describing. Despite all the international attention, the media attention, the Americans speaking about it, the Israeli army and authorities are doing barely nothing to control the situation. The house is still under siege. Settlers are roaming around. And, you know, myself as a journalist, and many people are asking, doesn't want to do anything? Or under the political current situation in Israel, they can't do anything. They don't control the situation in the West Bank. And, you know, and I think it's a hard question, but either way, the situation on the ground is that the house is under siege. You know, the army cannot deal with this 20, 30, 40 settlers that are acting very violently, attacking this property and others. And I think this is happening because of the, of course, the support from the Israeli extreme government, but because of the perception that any settler, 10 years old, 15 years old, 20 year old, can do anything that he wants in the West Bank, putting an outpost, putting a siege, killing, attacking, going to all these tours or trips and harassing Palestinians. And soldiers are just not, they don't think about the option to put a limit to that. And even though that the chief of staff talk about it and the commander of the West Bank, and I think this story gained a lot of attention because it shows the current situation of the Israeli army, that they cannot deal with 5 or 10 settlers. But this kind of perceptions that settlers can do whatever they want and the army just have to support it is very, very strong.
0: And Oren, can you talk about this argument that, you know, Bibi Netanyahu is making, also to some extent Mike Huckabee, U.S. Ambassador to Israel, that there's some sort of distinction between the settlers here, I believe Mike Huckabee called them unsettlers, and the vast majority of other settlers. And there also seems to be a distinction, you know, so sort of good settlers and bad settlers.
2: Exactly. This is something Netanyahu doesn't give interviews to local media. He talks in American media. And when he's asked about this, he always said this is a group of troubled youth. You know, sometimes he says 70, 150. But it's very, very clear they can act like this because of the active support from the Israeli government that gives them weapons, gives them ATVs, like the ones they raid Reedy's house in Kusra and other houses. Because of Smotrich and Ben-Gvir, the establishment of more and more outposts that are kind of a front basis for this terror attacks. And they could not stay one day without the active support of the police that is completely controlled by Ben-Gvir, by the army that is controlled by the settlers and by the extreme government. We did a story a few months ago about how the settlers, after since October 7th, they managed to ethnically cleanse dozens of Palestinian communities in Area C, mostly farming and herding communities. They just moved on, and they said openly to Area, they said openly to Area A, to Area B of the West Bank, sieging houses, villages, and town, and taking over them. And according to our investigation a few months ago, they already took over tens of thousands of acres inside Area B and A that, according to the Oslo Accord, and even according to official Israel, are under Palestinian control. So all this is happening with, like, this example. It's happening in 100 other locations in the West Bank. The thing is here, because even next to Abu Ridi's house in Jalud, the same tactic from the same violent outpost happened a month ago, that the Tubasi family was forced out. And the only difference here is that this brave family managed to slow down the process a bit with their the decision not to leave, even with they had barely no food and water, with the violent attacks, the fact they're under siege, they insisted to stay. He came from the U.S. and managed to get media attention, including mainstream media, even local mainstream media.
0: Oren, I just want to go back to Louis Reedy, Palestinian-American, whose home in Kusra is under siege by settlers. Louis, why did you return from Ohio to your home in Kusra?
3: Well, I've been watching all the attacks on my house, on my brother and his son, on the life, on my security cameras. I couldn't sleep anymore. I have to stay up all night. And the situation reached into a dangerous way when they completely blocked him off from food on August 9th. And I was talking to my brother, and I told him, you know what, I'm going to come, and I will do whatever it takes to provide you food and supplies and end the siege and trying to protect you.
0: Louis Reedy, thank you for joining us. We will continue to follow the settler siege on your home in Kusra. Thank you also to Oren Zeev of 972 Magazine. We will link to your new piece, Kusra is Where Israel's Lies About Settler Violence Hit a Wall. This is Democracy Now!, democracynow.org. I'm Anjali Kamath. We turn now to new revelations from a former Justice Department attorney who's filed a whistleblower complaint claiming that the Trump administration task force charged with investigating anti-Semitism pushed universities into massive settlements despite turning up little to no evidence of anti-Semitism on campus. Haley Van Arum, a former career attorney in the Justice Department's Civil Rights Division, said in her complaint that the government's probes into schools like Harvard, Brown, and Columbia were, quote, an unlawful process designed to achieve predetermined political goals. Brown University settled for $50 million, Columbia settled for $200 million, Harvard refused to settle, and a judge threw out a case against the university. Democratic Representative Jamie Raskin, the ranking member of the House Judiciary Committee, has launched a probe into the whistleblower allegations. He wrote in a statement, quote, "It has been apparent that its investigations have been structured deliberately to harass and intimidate rather than protect anyone from discrimination." For more, we're joined by Marianne Hirsch, professor emerita at Columbia University, whose work has focused on the transmission of memories of violence across generations. She joins us from Norwich, Vermont. Welcome to Democracy Now! Professor Hirsch, your reaction to these revelations from this whistleblower?
4: Well, thank you so much for having me. It's what we've been saying all along, so I'm so grateful for this whistleblower report. We are also grateful because it restores a sense of reality and a sense of truth and trust in human decency and in justice to expose what we've known all along, that these were not probes into anti-Semitism accusations, but they were efforts to dismantle higher education brick by brick. It couldn't have come at a better time, at the beginning of a new school year, when, as you've just reported in your last two segments, the genocide in Gaza, the expropriations in the West Bank are going on. And this is what our students have been protesting over since 2023. And these protests have been squashed. They've been silenced. Pro-Palestinian voices have been silenced, all under the guise of protecting Jews. And then with the establishment of the anti-Semitism task force by the federal government, they've been used as a ruse and as a pretext to enact major funding cuts. They've also encouraged our universities to settle, to concede some of these accusations, to concede that they haven't done enough to combat anti-Semitism, when that is absolutely untrue. I don't know how they could have done more than they've already done, certainly at Columbia. And I feel that certainly at Columbia, which is the university I know best, Columbia affiliates from the Board of Trustees down have actually collaborated with the federal government in these sham investigations.
0: So, Professor Hirsch, what happens next? Will these universities get their money back?
4: Well, I think that by the time the settlements were reached, the anti-Semitism accusation was no longer the major one. As far as I know, a lot of other infringements were found in order to extract the money from our universities. In fact, some of the research funding was returned, but in exchange for, at Columbia, the $200 million settlement, and then a $21 million fund to compensate Columbia affiliates who claim that they've suffered anti-Semitism on campus. But there were, Columbia, when it settled, did not admit wrongdoing. So I don't know where that leaves the $200 million settlement. On the other hand, they did not need to admit wrongdoing because they had already done so. I think they laid the stage for this sham investigation from the fall of 2023 on in multiple ways.
0: And Professor Hirsch, can you describe the impact of these investigations and this the kind of climate of fear that it's created on campus and the repression that students like Mahmoud Khalil have felt? You know, professors have been forced out at different universities. Talk about what you've experienced at Columbia.
4: Well, I think Columbia is just a shell of what it was before all this started. I think there's tremendous fear and suspicion across the campus. I think there are certain topics that cannot be discussed, and this is an academic community where academic freedom is the cornerstone. We no longer have that. People are afraid to discuss certain topics in class for fear of being reported on by students, by fellow faculty members, and that's happened. There have been very similar kinds of sham investigations by the Office of Institutional Equity at Columbia against faculty who've been reported on by students for anti-Semitic infringement, for infringements of Title VI. I think there's an atmosphere of unfreedom and of silencing. At the same time, there have been much more dire consequences, which is that some of our students have been named and arrested and slated for deportation in ways that I think the tactics that have been used for this are very much aligned between the university and the Trump administration. For example, if you will allow me one example, the Gerald Rosberg, who was the senior executive vice president of Columbia at the time, when two student groups, pro-Palestinian student groups, were suspended in the fall of 2023, he said they had engaged in threatening rhetoric and intimidation of pro-Israeli bystanders. That was the reason that was used. Now, that was exactly the same phrase that was used against our student Mohsen Madawi, who was arrested and slated for deportation, used by Marco Rubio to say that he was a threat to U.S. foreign policy. These alignments are extremely troubling, and I think there's a lot more that we need to find out about how the revelations of the whistleblowers aligned with what happened at Columbia itself, with Columbia's own anti-Semitism task force, which just recently issued its fourth report with equally unfounded, non-evidentiary findings that were predetermined, just as the ones for the Justice Department. Now, when that happens inside the university as well as outside, where is the trust that makes education what it's supposed to be? A system of free inquiry, an atmosphere of trust where we can meet with each other and discuss some of the burning issues of our moment. There is, you know, it's very, very difficult to find a space at American universities and at Columbia to discuss what's going on in Gaza and the West Bank, according to your last two segments. And there are pockets in the university where we find these spaces, but we it's very difficult to do so openly without setting ourselves up for major harassment and then also the Trump administration's threats.
0: Marianne Hirsch, Professor Emerita at Columbia University, thank you very much. You know, part of the $200 million settlement with Columbia included a $21 million fund, and you have, along with other Jewish faculty members, filed claims to say that your support for Palestinian rights was part of the anti-Semitism. And that does it for today's show. Happy birthday, Kouros Ismaili. Amy Goodman will be back hosting next week. She'll also be speaking at Middlebury College in Vermont on August 28th. Visit democracynow.org for more information. I'm Anjali Kamath. Thank you for joining us.

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My name is DJ Rue. This is Politics of Dancing for July 24th, 2026. So much new music today, including some tracks, reworks of classic dance tracks. And a brand new Tin Liquor coming up, as well as Pyrrhus. And a rework of For What You Dream Of. 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
1: You walk into the club, 10:30, 11 o'clock, and it's sort of mellow. The beat's there, the buzz is there, and then you find your back. I mean, I'm usually on a plinth or something, you know, because I like to get up and see whatever else is going on as well. And then the DJ takes you, and he'll have you right in the palm of his hand with the sounds that he's playing, and he'll mix them. And for me, I mean, I've always liked dancing. You know, he'll take you on a rhythm, so your feet are going that way, and then he brings something else in, so your hips are going that way, and then the arms come in, and for some reason, it just all comes together.

Good morning, you're in tune to WKDU 91.7 FM, Philadelphia. My name is DJ Rue, this is Politics of Dancing. Hope you're able to get out in the sun today. Philadelphia is supposed to be a gorgeous day, topping out in the 80s, low humidity. Gotta love it. Such a rarity in the summer. 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I'm going to be with you till noon today. Lots of new music coming up. Keep it tuned.

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I want to thank you for listening, no matter where you are, whether you're in the city of Brotherly Love, Philadelphia, or whether you're abroad. This is Lost Astronaut with Kappa. Got a new one from him coming out this week. We'll be playing it a little bit later on the show. We'll be with you till noon right here on WKDU 91.7 FM, Philly. Keep it tuned.

You're in tune to WKDU 91.7 FM, Philadelphia. If you've been listening to my show long enough, you know that that is an absolute classic. That's Jan Johnston and BT with Mercury and Solas and Sasha on the brand new remix. Well, brand new released anyway. I heard that mix in September when I was in Denver and again in New York, and it blew the roof off the place. If you like what you're hearing, Sasha and Digby will be in New York and D.C. in September again. Worth going to go see the guys there. In D.C., they're going to be playing at Berta, and in New York, they're doing a night again at the Knockdown Center, which is an extraordinary venue. It's massive, and it's the sound there is incredible. A couple other events that you're going to want to know about that are coming up, you're going to want to get tickets for, save your money for. Tin Liquor is going to be in Atlantic City on August 29th at the Ocean's H2O Beach Club. That show starts at 11 in the morning for those of you who want to get your beach on and your tan on and also your rave on in the morning. I love this. Could we do this all the time? Ben Bomer is going to be opening up for Rufus Du Sol also in Atlantic City. Niels Hoffman is going to be at the rooftop of the William Vale on September 18th. The Anjuna Deep Outdoor Festival that was supposed to be in New York last weekend was canceled, but I heard that Marsh couldn't make it, but the whole crew, because of Art, Jody Westernoff, and the whole crew, Ezekiel Reyes, Jody Westernoff, James Grant, Durante, they all made it over to Brooklyn that evening and partied all night. Here in Philadelphia, closer to home, tomorrow night, Ellie and Fur and Juno Deep Artists. The ladies will be at the Barbary tomorrow night. Ellie and Fur, tomorrow night at the Barbary. I know tickets are still available. And for those of you who are a fan of Underworld, as I am, they're going to be at the Knockdown Center in the beginning of September. Do not miss it. It is going to be an outstanding show. They're not coming to Philly, but I've seen them in Philly. This was in the 90s at a simpler time. Hey, it takes guts and grits to take the spotlight. Stepping on stage requires support and freedom to take risks. Rock the Future works with students to feel confident, to explore beyond the scales. Rock to the Future provides student-driven music programs in a safe, supportive environment at no cost to Philadelphia youth. They prepare the next generation for every stage in every stage of life. Their vision is that all youth in Philadelphia will unlock their fullest potential through the benefits of music education. Through their Music Core program, they provide after-school programming free of charge to school-age students in Philly. Programming begins in September, but you can register through November. For more programming information and how to support them or get your child involved, you can go to rockthefuture.org. 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I'm a little short on the public service. My fault. Covenant House Pennsylvania is more than a shelter. 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Just to let you know, Covenant House is an organization, if you're listening overseas. I don't know if they're overseas, but they are all over the United States, and they do great work and outreach programs to young people in our cities and all over. So support Covenant House. Some more new tracks coming up, as well as a brand new one by Pyrrhus and another remake on a classic track. I think everyone's taking the Framework tune. Framework also. Oh, my goodness. Yes. On Bandcamp, they have listed two huge catalogs, one of all their Capitol Haven releases and one, I believe, of all their Breaks remixes, something like that. I mean, it's hundreds and hundreds of tracks. These guys are doing the work and making great music. And for those of us that long for the club nights of the late 90s, early 2000s, they are just bringing all the feels, all the vibes.
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My name is DJ Rue. I am here at WKDU every Friday, 9:30 to noon, and hoping you can stay tuned. This is a classic as far as I'm concerned. By friends of the show, Lost Astronaut and Rick Carbonell.

It's noon, you're in tune to WKDU 91.7 FM Philadelphia. I'm going to finish up today's show with a remix of a classic. Darren Emerson just put this one out. Underworld's Dark and Long, The Dark Train, 2026 remake. And because this year has been such a wild year, especially for Philadelphia, it was literally announced seconds ago. The Sixers are getting LeBron James. I'm not even a basketball fan. Holy cow. What a time to be alive. You're in tune to WKDU 91.7 FM Philadelphia. Coming into an amazing weekend. Hope you can come out and see Ellie and Fur over at the Barbary. I can't even. LeBron James. That's like having, essentially Michael Jordan.

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I'm going to work this weekend to get all those sets up. I know I owe you. I'm sorry. Whatever you do this weekend, go out dancing. Go out dancing, even if it's only in your living room or waving your hands in the car. Do what you got to do to stay sane and grounded. Have a great weekend. You're in tune to WKDU 90.7 FM, Philadelphia. My name is DJ Rue. Politics and Dancing will be back on next Friday.

0: 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Have a great week.
1: 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This is Cosmo Baker, and it's a cold winter when I'm not out there hijacking big rock salt trucks and selling them at corner bodegas in Southwest Philadelphia. 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
0: Slam that shit, baby. 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
1: Show up that I mean it.
0: See that smile. 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
1: 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As you can see, we're doing a little redecorating in the central work area. 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
6: 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My name is Rafi, and this is now episode 6 of season 7 of Brotherly Love. Thank you all for tuning in again. This is going to be a quick, normal show, nothing really crazy, minus some format things, but that's kind of boring. Anyway, we're going to get right into it. So after a few more minutes of this instrumental, we're going to get into the first track, which is The Hawk by Ransom. Please enjoy.

0: ghostwriter.
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2: Nikki,
3: can I get a picture?
4: My job is to take the spark and fan it. When it starts to become a little flame, I feed it. 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

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I take a trip down memory lane. 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They thought I'm friend of D, but really I'm friend of V. But really, I'm friend of T. But really, I'm friend of There's nothing to show some love, in fact, it's free. They show some love in private, but in public, they don't speak. I'm trying to put my pain on vinyl for the public, let it bleed. What you mean? I gotta put in work before I leave, so y'all remember me.

Okay, to go over that first set, we started off with The Hawk by Ransom, which went into Only One Way to Know by Deb Lemons, which went into Look What Our Stomachs Made Us Do by Sideshow, that went into The World Keeps Spinning by Alameda, which went into Pyro by Denzel Curry and Kenny Beats, and we just finished it off with Dahi's new single, Childish Gambino, Running. So before we get into the next set, which starts off with The Beginning of the End by Hemlock Springs, we're going to have a quick PSA from Treasurer Will about the ACLU. Please enjoy.

Might as well, I'll be reading First Amendment rights, 30 seconds. The Supreme Court ruled in 1969 that students do not shed their constitutional rights to freedom of speech or expression at the schoolhouse gate. But many students will wonder what rights they have while in school. Students have the right to speak out, hand out flyers and petitions, and wear expressive clothing in school, as long as they don't disrupt the functioning of the school or violate school policies that don't hinge on the message expressed. What counts as disruptive will vary by context, but a school disagreeing with your position or thinking your speech is controversial or in bad taste is not enough to qualify. Courts have upheld students' rights to wear things like an anti-war armband, an armband opposing the right to get an abortion, and a shirt supporting the LGBTQ community. Schools have rules that have nothing to do with the message expressed, like dress code. So, for example, a school can prohibit you from wearing hats. Because that rule is not based on what the hat says, but it can't prohibit you from wearing only pink pussycat hats or pro-NRA hats. To find out more about your rights, call or click on aclu.org.

For that second set, we started off with The Beginning of the End by Hemlock Springs, which went into Wanna Cry by Nina Jirachi featuring Porter Robinson. Then that went into Dior by People Little Horse. Then we had Misplaced by Jane Remover. And we finished it off with The Downtown by Venturing. So before we go into our last set, which starts off with Tierra Whack's Siren, we're going to have a promo from Ellen for her show Beeps and Bass. So see you guys soon after that.

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2: from 4 to 6 p.m. And I play predominantly noise and ambient tapes and records and digital recordings the first half of my show, and then DJ electro and techno and acid house and acid techno for the second hour. So it's a mix up of both squelchy beeps and then some more bassy, squelchy, acidy music. That's it. Oh, do I need to keep talking? Oh, my time. The time of the show again is 4 to 6 p.m.
3: Tuesday.

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And I'm too excited.

0: killed an innocent bystander at a Detroit gas station.
1: 18-year-old Morgan Dawkins had just stopped with her friend, and the shots started firing, and when they stopped, Morgan was dead. Sean Lay spoke with both families of the victims, including Morgan's mother, Sean.
2: Devin Morgan's mother wants the city to know her daughter's name, Morgan Dawkins. I'll repeat it, her daughter is named...

Could you get over?

0: Thank you for tuning in. That will officially end episode 6 of Brotherly Love. To go over that last set, we started off with Siren by Tierra Whack, which went into Deep Bait by Breakins. Then we had Tyler Richard by Channel Beats, which went into Black Girls Sit in Coffins, Morgan Dawkins by Chase USA. And we just finished it off with Yeah by Charlie XCX. Thank you all for tuning in. I will be back here next week, as always. And remember, remember, remember.
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0: 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But at the same time, these stations are constantly interrupting the music with announcements like,
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0: Well, don't be fooled. When they say they're non-commercial, they're lying. 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

Hello, this is Mark from the Wolfgang Chris, and you're listening to WKDU in Philadelphia. Thanks very much.

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0: 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This is Mojo Nixon saying, well, y'all all right for Yankees.
1: Some people are on the pitch. They think it's all over. It is not over.

Good afternoon, lovely people. You are listening to Drexel University's free format non-commercial radio station. This is WKDU Philadelphia 91.7 FM, excuse me. I'm RC, your DJ for the next hour. This is my show, Sizzle. I am very glad to have you here today. We're going to jump right into it. This is new music by Placid Cactus, and I hope you enjoy. Here we go.

That was Elephant Stone with their song Oh Heartbreaker off of the album The Seven Seas. Before that, In Order, from most recently played to the beginning of the show, we had Rolling Out by Moon Duo, Rags of Love by Tempest. Before that was Air by Cobbled Dreams. Before that was Get Over It by Still Blank off of their self-titled EP. Before that was Let You Go by Asal, and we started off the hour with new music by Placid Cactus. That was Sahara off of the album Submarine. The music department at the Free Library of Philadelphia is your conservatory quality music library in the space that the Free Library has carved out for all of Philly's diverse communities of music. So whether you're a music teacher, scholar, student, writer, a working or not working enough musician, or you just want to listen to some tunes, the Parkway Central Music Department is your free municipal music motherland. 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This is a public service message brought to you by the Free Library of Philadelphia and your friends at WKDU Philadelphia. Before we keep going, I just very quickly want to talk about a new show that we have on the schedule. It's really exciting. The show just started this quarter, and fun fact, all you have to do to listen to it is just stay on after. So DJ Dong Sir Dong is on after me. So Friday 5 to 6 p.m., excuse me. The description for his show, Waiting in Line, is just like waiting in line for a grand opening. Wait in line with us as we discover artists from around the world before they break through. Some may already be making waves elsewhere, but are still waiting to find their audience in Philly or the U.S. We'll follow their journeys, revisit past picks, and connect the sounds of the world with the communities that make Philly what it is. We'll be bringing the world to Philly while recognizing the world of Philly. Great show. Remember, just keep listening through after my show. It'll be a great time. We're going to keep it moving here with Blaze Orange by Dramatic Lovers.

we go. Alexei, go. 1, 2, 3, 4.

that was Muse Petal with If I Could Tell You off of the album In Blue. Before that, we had new music. That was Vinny DeGama off of the album Siren Us. Before that, we had new music by Malina Cole. That was Idola. Before that was Humans by Laundromat off of the album En Blanc. The first two songs of the last set were Sardines off of the album I Know I Guess and Blaze Orange by Dramatic Lovers off of the album The Hiatus. I have one last song for you today, but before we get to that, I just want to say thank you so much for listening and thank you for supporting WKDU. This has been the 68th installment of Sizzle, which is really cool and really exciting. Make sure you keep listening after for another great show. This last song is actually really exciting. I found this artist on Instagram, and I think just like her music is so cool. And I feel like she makes music in a language that's like in Teochew, which I think is a dialect of Chinese, which is super cool. And I feel like there's not a whole lot of music that is played on the radio in Teochew, so that's really exciting. Again, thank you so much for listening. I will be back next week as always, and the playlist is up on WKDU.org. This is Here and Now, and I will see you next week. Bye!

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Good afternoon, Philly. You are listening to my debut radio show called Waiting in Line. If you follow me on social media, you will always see me waiting in line at grand openings. And now I want to show the world the artists who are waiting in line as well. Now, speaking of grand openings, we need to talk about Philly's Chinatown, which just had two grand openings that were 6 days apart. Now, who knew we would be living in that type of timeline? And I was actually just at the grand opening for Sekla Kitchen at Reading Terminal Market yesterday, and it was my first time trying Ethiopian food, and I personally loved it. And as we're speaking, there's also a grand opening happening in Northeast Philly right now for Taste and Take. It's a halal restaurant, and I definitely plan on trying. Now, the goal of the show is that one day we will bring Philly to the world, but now we are bringing the world to Philly, and most importantly, bringing the world of Philly to Philly Airways. And what I mean by that is, starting today, we'll be bringing Vietnamese, Khmer, Haitian Creole, Uzbek, Rajasthani, Hindi, Urdu, Yoruba, and so much more to Philly Airways, because it's not just about filling a checkbox to be a global show. It's also about bringing the voices of the communities in Philly to Philly Airways. So I want my community to be able to listen to the radio and be able to say, oh my God, my language is on the radio. And if you're on social media, you've probably seen by now the marketing campaign, which is very important to me because everything was intentional. When I'm playing an artist who hasn't been played on Philly radio before, I want it to be a cultural event. And for the meme versions of the marketing, it's very important for people from their respective cultures to be able to see, you know, those, their own characters or iconic figures. So it's basically saying that nothing is too niche to be exempt, and acknowledging our world is still waiting in line to cross connect. I also want to give a quick shout out to my friend. Happy birthday, Katie. I know you're probably not able to watch right now because it's her birthday, but once again, happy birthday. We all love you so much. And before we continue, we want to take a moment to remember Charlie Sager, a fellow Drexel music industry student who recently passed away. Charlie was loved by everyone who knew him, and knowing that someone from our own community and our own industry is gone, you know, that makes this loss hit especially hard. Charlie died by suicide. If you're struggling, please know that you're not alone. Call or text 988 to reach the Suicide and Crisis Lifeline and talk to someone who can help. Now, as we begin this first show, I want the music to reflect the feeling behind Waiting in Line, which is a little bit of hope, optimism, and the idea that everyone has their own moment waiting for them. So fittingly, our first song is Ngoi Sao Hy Vọng, which translates from Vietnamese to Hoping Star. It's a reminder that all of us can be stars in our own way, even while we're still waiting for our moment. Up next, you'll also hear Colors in the Air, or Yun Sik, in Cantonese, and after that, we'll keep that same spirit going with Optimista, meaning optimism. And before we get into the next song, let me introduce you quickly to the artist behind it. So his name is Kombi, a Vietnamese V-pop singer you might recognize from the Korean survival shows Boys Planet and Starlight Boys. And earlier this year, he stepped out of his own as a solo artist. His real name is Wing Tangam, and interestingly enough, Tangam means success. So with a name like that, maybe success was always meant to be part of his story. And right now, he's suddenly making his mark as a soloist. So making his Philly radio debut, this is Gumby with Ngoi Sao Hy Vọng, WKDU 91.7 FM.

WKDU 91.7 FM. The song you just heard was called Okunkun by Solana. So it's sung primarily in Yoruba, and it is more than just a pop song. Solana described her sound as Yoru pop, blending modern pop and Afrobeats with Yoruba language, culture, and tradition. The song's title means darkness, but its message is ultimately about finding your way through that darkness and stepping into the light. As you just heard, I think you can see why the song became her breakout record, building a major social media following with more than 552,000 Spotify streams and over 5,500 TikTok videos. Now, they say we should listen to music without numbers, but the music industry person in me has to sometimes bring these up, as this is one of the few ways we can help our artists break through. Now, this next song is in Tagalog and is by, I think you might know, the name is Cup of Joe, and they've actually

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It is time for Philly Haps 40 Watts from Nowhere film screening, September 2, 2026, on a Wednesday at 7:30 p.m. at Villa Mocha. This is for all ages. 40 Watts from Nowhere is a documentary about Los Angeles pirate radio station KBLT and the 1990s low-power FM movement in the U.S. It's based around footage moments shot in 1998 that shows KBLT operating 24/7 out of an apartment closet in Silver Lake, with DJs running the gamut from Keith Morris from the Circle Jerks and Mike Watt, Minuteman, and Don from Jams, to garden variety music fans playing everything from jungle and punk to vintage country and French pop. Now, this next song, you can thank a fellow, or I guess an in-house Drexel student. This was from my classmate. His name is Ron Edry. And him and his friend, they basically made this really cool compilation album for up-and-coming Philadelphian artists. And on this compilation album is this really cool song that, you know, really caught my eye. So, yeah. Remember to always support your local artists. 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
1: Hey. 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
0: Bounce.
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0: Bounce.
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0: Bounce.
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So that was Aaliyah with August 25th, just a few days away. We're coming up on the anniversary of her passing, so we just wanted to take a moment to remember an artist whose music continues to live on. And yeah, she's one of my most favorite artists. So even though she, I think to majority of those in the US, she is quite known, I still had to include her on my debut set. Now it is time for Philly promo. So the Black Experience has been broadcasting through WKDU's airwaves since the 1970s, making a full return during WKDU's 50th anniversary in July of 2021. A different communicator each week will provide their own special broadcast, as it were when they were undergraduates at Drexel University. 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

WKDU 91.7 FM. So we talked a lot about bringing artists from around the world to Philly, but Waiting in Line, as I mentioned, it's also about recognizing the talent that's been right here at home. So this next artist is Skumi, and she is from Philly herself. I saw one of her promotional videos, which she filmed, and I think it's in Manayunk. And honestly, it just moves me so much. Like, I get so much optimism just seeing, you know, her videos and everything, because it really gives me optimism that we will finally get to see Philly have our own pop star, and not just from Pennsylvania, but like literally Philly in, you know, hopefully by like the 2030s or 2040s. But yeah, I'm so excited, and I really, really hope she gets all of the backings and whatnot. So yeah, making her Philly radio debut, which I want to claim myself, but breaking her Philly radio debut, this is Skumi, 91.7 FM.

0: WKDU 91.7 FM. So coming up is another Philly artist, and I think I'm pretty sure a lot of you will know him. He's pretty well known here in Philly. So Mike King is, for those who don't know, he's born here in Philly, and he's an MC who's been putting in work in, you know, our city's hip-hop scene for years now. And, you know, this time he's finally back, and he teamed up with none other than Rakim on this new track called Hallelujah. It's about gratitude, perseverance, and the culture that brought them here. So once again, we're going to continue to keep it local. This is Philly's own Mike King with Rakim and Hallelujah, WKDU 91.7 FM.
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So, keeping it kind of local in Philly, this next song is called In Motion by one of our friends at UPenn. So earlier I was just playing a song from, you know, a compilation album by one of our Drexel students. So now we're going across the street. And this is still very Philly. So this is my friend Sarah Palmet. And also on the song is Sophia Choi from UC Berkeley. So it's always great to see when, you know, your future, the future stars on this earth are also pretty much near you or are your neighbors, you know, in terms of schools and everything. So, yeah, this is In Motion by Sarah Palmet and Sophia Choi, WKDU 91.7 FM.

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So another thing about tonight's debut show is it's also like a love letter to not only the community, but also just my friends and family. So the upcoming songs, there will be some more languages that I'm trying to get onto Philly Airwaves. So that, you know, includes like Haitian Creole, Lebanese Arabic, Portuguese, and so much more. So yeah, now it is time for a public service announcement. If you are stopped by ICE, you have the right to refuse to be searched. However, if ICE or the police have probable cause, they can search you anyway. At these moments, do not try to stop them. Keep calm and maintain your dignity. Avoid carrying identification from another country. This is very important because ICE can use your foreign identification against you. And remember, you have the right to take photos, videos of ICE and the police. Agents will try to say that you cannot do this, but it is your right under the First Amendment. Call Juntos Raid Response Hotline to report any ICE sightings, arrests, or raids in Philadelphia at 814-205-3293. We can all do our part to help vulnerable communities in Philadelphia and beyond. 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

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We have 3 minutes left before the end of my debut show, Waiting in Line. I just want to thank everyone, including my friends and my parents, who have been listening. I really hope today and moving forward will, you know, be the beginning of a change. I hope, you know, to just bring peace. And one day, you know we will be able to break down so much barriers. And yeah, thank you for listening, everyone.

Peace. What's up? 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We also want to remind you to check out recordbreaking.com for the full playlist. We put it up every week, so you can check out these artists, support these artists. Right now, let's start off the show with something brand new from Nicholas Payton and Butcher Brown. They paid tribute to Coltrane and Miles on this new album called A Supreme Blue. This one is Psalm. Get into it. 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

Being stopped by police is a stressful experience that can go bad quickly. At ACLU.org, we describe what the law requires and also offer strategies for handling police encounters. We want to be clear, the burden of de-escalation does not fall on private citizens. It falls on police officers. However, you cannot assume officers will behave in a way that protects your safety or that they will respect your rights even after you assert them. You may be able to reduce risk to yourself by staying calm and not exhibiting hostility towards the officers. The truth is that there are situations where people have done everything they could to put an officer at ease, yet still end up being injured or killed. To find out more about your rights, you can call or click on ACLU.org.

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I'm Junior. 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We can't interrupt what you know the songs. It's just too much. It's just too much. Gotta keep the music going. Keep the vibe tight. Make sure you tell a friend. Especially if you

0: The Supreme Court ruled in 1969 that students do not shed their constitutional rights to freedom of speech or expression at the schoolhouse gate. Students in the public school system have rights. So, can my school tell me what I can and cannot wear based on my gender? Public schools may have dress codes, but under federal law, dress codes can't treat students differently based on their gender, force students to conform to gender stereotypes, or censor particular viewpoints. Schools can't create a dress code based on the stereotype that only girls can wear some types of clothes and only boys can wear other types of clothes. For example, your school can require that skirts must be a certain length, but it cannot require that some students wear skirts and prohibit others from doing so based on the student's sex or gender expression. This also applies to pants, ties, or any other clothing associated with traditional gender roles. Dress codes also must be enforced equally. For example, rules against revealing clothing, such as bans on tank tops or leggings, shouldn't be enforced only or disproportionately against girls. To find out more about your rights, you can call or click on ACLU.org.
1: 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I hope all the music is sounding real good to you right now. This is Eavesdrop Radio right here on WKDU 91.7 FM with your hosts, Little David Jr. 3 hours of some of the most soulful sounds from all around the globe. And we're digging deep today. Lots of great music coming your way, and we're only halfway through the show. So stick with us till 9 p.m. We got more wonderful sounds for your ears. And up next, we're going to play a Frank Ocean cover from one of the Chili Peppers. It's The Sounds of Flea, if you haven't heard his recent jazz album. It's definitely worth checking out. And here's his cover of Frank Ocean's Thinking About You. Check it out right here. Eavesdrop Radio, y'all. Peace.

The human race must face adversity. Looking in the mirror, into the abyss, how we miss and miss again, must do better, must win, and sing, love everlasting, Mama Terra. This is no time to die.

What's good? This is Casa Overall. You already know you're listening to Eavesdrop Radio with Junior and Lil Dave on WKDU 91.7 FM.